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1: In today's over-sexualized culture, our kids are being inundated with images and suggestive innuendos every day. You may think you have a few years before you have to have the talk, but how much your kids have already been exposed to at school or through friends may actually shock you. So what can we do as parents? Start early with having age-appropriate conversations with your kids. Sit down on multiple occasions and be ready to discuss what is appropriate and inappropriate behavior with the opposite sex. There is no question that our kids will struggle with the allure of promiscuity, but with you as their involved parent by their side, they can navigate through with flying colors. I'm Ebony Funderburk, your Glamazon mom. Make it a great day and stay fabulous, honey.
0: That's a mommy moment. Be a Glamazon mom. You're on Facebook? Like our fan page at Glamazon Moms. And remember, not all superheroes wear capes. Glamazon Mom.
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4: This is Ed Gray. Victor Hugo once said, there's one thing stronger than all the armies in the world. And worldwide empire was in his 50s and selling milkshake machines for a living when he visited the original McDonald's drive-in restaurant in Riverside, California. He drove up early one morning before the place opened and saw customers forming a line outside. He also saw an idea whose time had come, and nothing could stop him from turning that idea into reality. At any one given time, God gives at least 12 people the same idea. Some people just don't believe in their visions. Others will just be afraid. But the one who believes and has the courage to act inherits the wealth of the universe. I'm Ed Gray. Elevate your thoughts and rise.
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0: I'm Dr. Tim Tootin, and I'm planting seeds of encouragement. Whatever. Now, this is a word which in some circles is understood as something in our lives that's not that important or makes no difference. But deep down inside, do we really feel that way? Are we really not that concerned? It may depend on what's at stake. Before you settle for whatever, consider him who is forever. Check out Matthew 6 and 33. It says, but seek first the kingdom of God and his righteousness, and all these things will be added to you. Today, raise your praise for the one who alone is able to chart the course of your life. Let's pray. Dear Lord, you've shown us time and time again how much you love and care for us. Knowing this, nothing or no one is out of our reach. I'm Dr. Tim Tootin, and I'm planting seeds of encouragement.
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1: I love Fridays because DJ Matt Cummings, the turntable minister, will get us ready for our weekend. He's coming up real soon, so make sure to keep it locked for that. 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How you doing on this lovely Friday?
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3: 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I'm going to do a shout out for my church, Walker's Chapel CME Church, in Texarkana, Arkansas, where Reverend Les Shaw is the pastor. 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
2: 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When I graduated from NYU, I thought I was doing things right. I landed a job in my field before I even walked across the stage. It was a solid first step, a role that taught me a lot, but it wasn't exactly the dream I pictured for myself. And while I was grateful for that opportunity, I still caught myself scrolling online and comparing. I'd see friends landing roles at the networks I loved or moving to the cities that I wanted to be in. And even though I was technically working in my industry, it sometimes still felt like I was behind, just because my timeline did not look like theirs. The reality is, it's very common for young people to compare themselves and their timelines to those of others. A huge part of that is because of how we grew up. We spend our entire childhood moving in sync. The same grades, same milestones, the same graduation year. It becomes easy to believe we're all supposed to reach the next thing together too. But the real world does not work like that. Some people's paths are straight lines. Others, and honestly most, are winding with detours and pauses. I want you all to remember that those slower seasons are not wasted time. They're building seasons. You might be developing skills, relationships, or resilience you can't even see yet. The very things you'll need for your next big step. Patience isn't about standing still. It's about showing up, putting in the work, and trusting that your pace is the right pace for you. So if you or your child are feeling like success is taking too long, take a moment and just breathe. Keep learning, keep building, and keep going. You are not late. You are right on time for the life you're creating. I'm Katrina. 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

0: 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It's uplifting. Are you ready for DJ Matt Cummings, the turntable minister? He's going to turn it up for Jesus on this Friday. It's the inspirational power mix inside the Tracy Morgan Show.
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1: 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Thank you so much for joining me, family. Coming up, it is a new music Friday. And guess who is back with brand new music? Jonathan McReynolds. 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
1: This is Ed Gray. Victor Hugo once said, "There's one thing stronger than all the armies in the world, and that is an idea whose time has come." Ray Kroc, who built McDonald's restaurants into a worldwide empire, was in his 50s and selling milkshake machines for a living when he visited the original McDonald's drive-in restaurant in Riverside, California. He drove up early one morning before the place opened and saw customers forming a line outside. He also saw an idea whose time had come, and nothing could stop him from turning that idea into reality. At any one given time, God gives at least 12 people the same idea. Some people just don't believe in their visions. Others will just be afraid. But the one who believes and has the courage to act inherits the wealth of the universe. I'm Ed Gray. Elevate your thoughts and rise.
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1: It's gospel music at its best. 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I'm Tracy. 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
1: 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We do what we do because life and truth matter. Anyone who's been paying attention knows there's a war going on, not just on traditional morality, civility, and decency, but even more fundamentally on historic notions of truth. And the enemy isn't just the onslaught of fake news facilitated by a post-truth culture and turbocharged by growing legions of ideological spin doctors. No, the real enemies of truth range from postmodernist convictions that there is no objective truth to militant scientism that claims that only science can determine truth, and religion is little more than primitive superstitions. But CRI support team members are not waving a white flag of surrender. They're holding the fort by undergirding every one of Christian Research Institute's mind-shaping and life-changing outreaches 24/7. 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
2: One of the questions I've addressed in my book, of course, it is the question, the foundational question. It is the question, has God spoken? Muslims answer by pointing to the Quran as God's only credible, uncorrupted revelation. So it's not the Bible in their view, it's the Quran. And from the Muslim perspective, God spoke through the archangel Gabriel, who dictated the Quran to Muhammad over a period of 23 years. The question is this, has God really spoken through the Quran? We say the answer is emphatically no. Indeed, the Quran is a hopelessly flawed document. It's full of faulty ethics, and not only that, factual errors. In terms of the ethics, Surah 4:3 immediately comes to mind. There, Muhammad allegedly receives a revelation from God allowing men to marry women of their choice, 2, 3, or 4. And also troubling is the fact that the Quran allows men to beat their wives in order that their wives might return to obedience. Which raises the question, what does the Quran, what does Islam teach in general about women? Is it different from what is taught in the Bible? In the Christian Research Journal, Mary Jo Sharp asks a provocative question. Did Muhammad believe in women's rights? And Mary Jo now joins me on the broadcast. She's a former atheist from the Pacific Northwest who actually at one point in time thought religion was simply a crutch for weak-minded Christians. She's also the founder of Confident Christianity Apologetics Ministry. She's a graduate of Biola University. She participates in public and formal debates on Islam. And we want to ask her the question because she produced this excellent article for the Christian Research Journal. Mary Jo, good to have you on the broadcast.
3: Hi, good to be here.
2: You know, this is, I guess, you would call it a very provocative article. A lot of people have not wanted to go directly where you have gone in this article, demonstrating that the Quran really makes a substantive difference between the status of men and women.
3: Yeah, definitely. I see that it's an issue that is somewhat untouched, a lot untouched by women, and it's definitely something that's in the news, and it's in positive image campaigns such as the Inspired by Muhammad campaign, and it's something that I think we really need to have a discussion on.
2: And this is something that gets down to the very fundamental issue of ontology of women. In the Muslim view, a woman's intellect is not as keen as that of a man, and the afterlife treats them very differently as well.
3: Yeah, definitely. On the view of the intellect, that was one of the things that I really picked up on when I was studying for my debate that I had on this issue in Surah 2:282. Allah is revealing on fixed contracts, how you handle a fixed contract to Muhammad. And in revealing this passage, he actually says that you need either one man or two women witnesses. And the reason for that is in case one of the women forgets. Now, that in and of itself doesn't seem too bad. But when Muhammad further talks about this, it's related to her position in the afterlife. And that's where we get into some serious ontology issues, in that one of the reasons that women are a majority in hell, according to Muhammad himself in Sahih Muslim number 142, is because of her deficiency in intellect. That's one of the reasons that women are a majority in hell.
2: One of the issues I think we have to deal with right up front, Mary Jo, is that there are a lot of people that will make the same charge against the Bible. I've mentioned the polygamous practices of Muhammad, but a lot of people will say, yes, but if you look at the biblical patriarchs, you find the exact same thing. How do you defend that?
3: That was something that was brought up in the debate, and I think it's a valid question. And when you look at polygamy in the Bible, you don't see a condoning of it by God. You never have a command for it. What you have is one man and one woman, as according to Genesis. And whenever there is polygamy in the Bible, such as with David or Solomon, the consequences of the polygamy are great. In fact, if you look at what happened with David and the polygamy, what was happening between his family members is we have rape going on between family members and murder. There's never a good outworking of polygamy. Whereas with Muhammad's revelation, this is just the way things are, and this is what is actually good. A man may take up to four wives. Muhammad himself slept with all of his wives in one night, according to Sahih al-Bukhari, and this is something that's actually good in Islam. It's very different from the view you have of polygamy in the Old Testament.
2: So, just to clarify, you're making it very clear that with respect to the Bible describes what people did, but it doesn't prescribe the practice of polygamy.
3: Exactly. That's a good way of putting it.
2: And another thing that you broach in this article is the oppression of women, actual physical abuse, and you say that this is prescriptive according to the Quran.
3: Yeah, and I think this is something that people don't know. They've heard maybe about the beating of women, and they've heard some Muslim responses to this. But if you really will read through the passage from Surah 434, it goes in order of how you are to treat a woman who is in rebellion, which is to first admonish them, then you banish them to beds apart, or you separate yourself sexually from the woman, and then you scourge them. Now, the more modern translation of Yusuf Ali, he actually adds, first you do this, next you do this, then finally, he says, and last you beat them. And so there's a prescriptive order of discipline. So not only is there a discipline order, it's also setting up a discipliner, which is the man, and the disciplinee, which is the woman. And to me, that's a lot like a parent-to-child relationship, but not like the husband and wife relationship.
2: We're talking to Mary Jo Sharp again. She's the author of an incredible article in the Christian Research Journal asking this question, did Muhammad believe in women's rights? One of the things we need to make clear from a biblical standpoint is that a man is supposed to submit himself to his wife. In fact, the truth of the matter is we're to submit to one another. A lot of people know about the passage in Ephesians that talks about women submitting to men. And of course, they misunderstand the word submit, but they don't recognize that that is preceded by a passage that teaches us to submit to one another, that we are to, in fact, as men, love our wives and give ourselves for our wives as Christ gave himself for the church.
3: Yeah, that's a very good point. Further, in the Ephesians passage from Ephesians 5, in that 28 through 29, that husbands are also supposed to love their wives as their own bodies. For and the scripture says, for no one ever hated his own flesh, but nourishes and cherishes it. And that's a high contrast to this passage from the Quran in Surah 434 of the disciplining of the woman through physical punishment.
2: And this gets, Mary Jo, right down to the oppression of women and sexual control and really undermines the whole concept of love. For love to be meaningful, it has to be volitional. But in the Muslim concept, as communicated through Muhammad in the Quran, you actually have sexual control by the male over the female.
3: Yeah, yeah, that's the way that it comes across, because we have in Surah 2:23 a passage that Muhammad is revealing how you are to go to your women sexually. And he says, you go to them however you want. Go into your fields whichever way you like. Now, again, you know, I've heard this described as tending a garden and taking care of the woman. But the problem was when Muhammad explains this passage, it's not in the context of loving and caring for her. In fact, he says that when a man calls a woman to bed, that she is to come right away, and that if she does not fulfill her husband, that the angels will curse her until dawn. But you see, these things come out of the Islamic traditions, out of the hadith, and the hadith are what we use to get a clearer picture of the Quran. It's what we use to get context for these passages from the Quran.
2: I want to ask you a couple more questions after the break. I do want to ask you to take a minute or so to address the

0: 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Or write CRI P.O. Box 8500, Charlotte, North Carolina, zip 28271. The Bible Answer Man will continue in just a moment. So rapid and pandemic has been the decline of biblical literacy and spiritual discernment that our once unimaginable post-truth culture is effectively becoming an anti-truth culture. While the sun is setting on the Western Church, Islam is now the fastest growing religion in the world. This means that it's not simply enough to be aware of this threat. Christians need to wake up, stand up, and speak up. This means being able to counter the outright lies about Islam that otherwise will go unchecked with horrendous consequences. And that's what Hank Hanegraaff's book, Muslim, What You Need to Know About the World's Fastest Growing Religion, will enable you to do. 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Has God spoken? Are the words of Scripture merely human in origin, or are they in fact the very words of God Himself? 3 years in the making and based on 2 decades of research and reflection, Hank Hanegraaff's monumental book, Has God Spoken?, answers what is surely the most important question facing our world. In Has God Spoken? Memorable Proofs of the Bible's Divine Inspiration, Hank counters the contentions of the Bible attackers and clearly shows that belief in the Holy Scriptures is not a guess or wishful thinking. It is the only logical conclusion after an honest examination of overwhelming evidence. Order Has God Spoken? From the Christian Research Institute by calling 888-7000-CRI or go online to equip.org. equip.org. The number of wolves surrounding the Christian flock is growing, and they relish nothing more than docile sheep utterly incapable of defending themselves. From militant secularists at home to militant Islamists abroad, the assaults on biblical Christianity are growing dangerously. But Christian Research Institute support team members aren't in favor of feeding these wolves. Instead, each day they're making possible an array of outreaches that defang these wolf packs with solid arguments and evidence that have stood the test of time. What's more, support team members are equipping themselves with CRI's Equipping Essentials, a hand-picked collection of the best apologetics tools around. Your selection of resources are just our way of saying thanks. To learn more about the benefits of membership, simply visit equip.org. Once again, that's equip.org. And now, here's Hank Hanegraaff.
1: Thank you, Randy. And we're talking to Mary Jo Sharp about an article she wrote for the Christian Research Journal titled, Did Muhammad Believe in Women's Rights? Mary Jo Sharp is a former atheist from the Pacific Northwest who used to believe that religion was just a crutch for weak-minded people. She's also the founder of Confident Christianity Apologetics Ministry. And before I get to my question, that's a great title for an apologetics ministry. We need to be ready and confident because Christianity does ultimately find its root in history and evidence, and so we can be confident.
2: Yeah, that's exactly why we chose the title for it, was because we noticed Christians weren't very confident what they believed, and so they weren't going out and talking to other people about their beliefs.
1: And one of the things that you broach in this article, and I think it's a very important point, Mary, is females in general. If you look at where Christianity was birthed in terms of the coming of Christ, the disciples in the epicenter of a Caesar cult.

0: This was a time in which females were not even allowed to serve as legal witnesses. It was a time in which a Roman could have a baby girl and leave the baby girl in front of the statue of Nero and let that baby girl expire. It was a time in which women were second-class citizens, and Christ comes into that milieu, and you point this out beautifully in the article. You point out that Christ comes into this context, and he chooses women to be witnesses of the central event in Christianity. He certainly did not treat them as second-class citizens, and yet somehow or other, I think in modern-day Christianity, we still forget the ontological equivalency of men and women.
1: Yeah, and that's a great point. We were hitting on that a little bit earlier. Of course, we have the Genesis account that God made both of them in his image, and that's a very important difference, too, when we're discussing Islam. But yeah, the central foundational doctrine of the Christian faith, the resurrection, was first witnessed by women. That's one of the things that I pointed out in the debate that I had on this issue, is that, you know, we don't see anything like that, not in the world of the pagan myths, and not certainly not in Muhammad's 6th century culture. And so when I see articles or I see women coming on television shows saying, you know, Muhammad gave women greater rights than anybody, you know, in that time frame, I go, wait a minute, what about Jesus? And what about what he was doing, even to the point of the central doctrine of the Christian faith being witnessed to by these women in a time, like you said, when they didn't have, their testimony wasn't considered as strong as that of the man's, or wasn't as valuable. This is the radical doctrine coming into the world.
0: Let me take it from the first century to the 21st century. I've said many times publicly that I have been taught by many women. There have been women who have helped me in the embryonic stages of my ministry, particularly in apologetics, like Gretchen Pasentino and others, who have been incredible mentors who have taught me so much. If I say that publicly, sometimes I fear that people are going to raise their eyebrows and say, how can a woman teach a man? How do you respond to that?
1: Well, what I have to do is I have to go back to the scriptures and base the view of, do we have any women in teaching roles in the scriptures? And, of course, I do see that we have Priscilla in the scripture with Aquila, and she's not just correcting any old guy, you know, just some guy in the local congregation. She's correcting a great man of the scriptures, Apollos, and that's a big deal in the scriptures. And I want to make sure when we say that a woman shouldn't be teaching, that we've looked through all of the, you know, teaching a man specifically, that we've looked through what is our foundation for that, and are you looking through the entirety of the scriptures, a comprehensive view of what Paul's saying in order to come at that, and how have we looked through the context and the culture as well as our scriptures? I see the example in the Bible of the prophetess Anna and of Priscilla, and they are teaching, so that's what I want to see. I want to see actually an investigation there and make sure that we're looking at things in the context, like the spiritual gifting and those sorts of things.
0: Truly reading the Bible for all it's worth. The other issue here is you're a woman. If you did not exercise your gift, you would be in sin. Your gift is teaching. Therefore, if you didn't teach, it seems to me you'd be in sin.
1: Yeah, that's a way that you certainly could look at it and say, you know, hey, this is something that God has placed on my heart. I've been a teacher. I was a band director before. And obviously my goal, my role is to teach. So I highly encourage churches and people in general in the Christian church just to investigate what it is they think a woman can do or can't do within the church and then set that firmly in the context and the passages of the scripture.
0: There's a lot of debate amongst Muslims about how old Aisha was when Muhammad married her. He was around 50 years of age. She was right around 10 years of age or younger. Talk about what you have written in the Christian Research Journal with respect to a prophet who wrote a marriage contract with a young girl and then consummated his marriage when she was around 9 years old or 10 or 11. Again, there's a debate amongst Muslims on this. How can a girl be expected freely to choose marriage at the age of 10 or 11 or even younger than that?
1: That's a very important issue. And as you brought up, you know, Muslim scholars are debating this as well. This is not just something that Christians are using, you know, hey, look at that, Muslims, this is awful. This is something that Muslims themselves are trying to reconcile and are struggling with, because Muhammad was married to Aisha when he was in his 50s, and yet she was much younger, reported at about 6 years old. And where this comes from is Sahih Bukhari. Sahih Bukhari, one of the collections of hadith, in fact, a gold standard collection of hadith, reports the consummation of their marriage. Quote, the prophet wrote the marriage contract with her when she was 6 years old, and he consummated his marriage when she was 9 years old. That comes out of Sahih Bukhari. My issue with this is, how could a girl be expected to freely choose marriage at the age of six and then the consummation of marriage at the age of nine? She's not fully developed yet. And this leads into all sorts of problems psychologically, as well as there could be some physical issues. And I don't see how then a Muslim could turn this around and say, hey, you know what, Muhammad really improved the rights of women. So that's where I'm having a disconnect with the positive image campaigns.
0: Yeah, we'll talk about that a little more. Mary Jo, here we have in America a politically correct culture in which we're supposed to say Christianity, Judaism, Islam, we should treat them all with respect. And that means not just tolerance when it comes to personal relationships. Obviously, we should have tolerance when it comes to personal relationships. But it also extends to tolerance when it comes to doctrinal issues, these kinds of issues with respect to women's rights, factual problems with the Quran. So the ethics and the faulty information that you find in the Quran, it has to be engaged so that we can use the deviations to communicate truth.
1: Oh, exactly. And that's, I do want to point that out, because with an article like this that's so pointed, it can seem like what we're doing is we're just, you know, it could be labeled as hate language, or we're just speaking against Islam, and there go the Christians again. But really, this is out of a great respect for the Muslim people, because we want to get at what is actually written in their text. And we want to see, you know, does that match up with reality? Do we really think that girls should be married at six and then consummation of marriage is at nine? Because we're not dealing with just a story from the Quran. We're dealing with the prophet of Islam himself, and this is his actions that he demonstrated to the world, and as being okay, as being condoned by, you know, by Allah himself. So I really think that out of respect, out of a great respect for the Muslim people, that we need to bring this issue up, and it needs to be dealt with, specifically this one of young girls being married, which we know is not good for young girls physically, and how it can damage their reproductive systems to be having sex at such young ages.
0: And you have talked about this, obviously, from a physical standpoint and alluded to the spiritual implications as well. Elaborate on that just a little bit as we close this segment. The spiritual implications, everyone that does not know the genuine God who spoke in the universe, leapt into existence, the God who revealed himself in time and space through the person and work of Jesus Christ, cannot have a meaningful relationship with the creator of the universe. And that's what it's all about. God providing a way for humanity to be reconciled to him, not just for time, but for eternity.
1: Exactly. That's why it can't be stressed enough. And when you see the great difference, the sort of darkness that you see involved with, you know, consummating marriages at nine with girls and then divorcing them before they're even in their mid-teens. And then you see the kind of freedom that Jesus Christ gives to women and how he puts them up so high, even to the point of being the first witnesses to the resurrection. We just can't pay attention to that enough, especially today when we get kind of caught up in our own culture and we get caught up with all of these things that just really don't amount to much. We really need to focus back on what's important, and that is the gift that Jesus Christ has given us through his resurrection, and how important that is, not just to men, but also to women. And boy, that's, Hank, you hit on it. We can't stress this enough.
0: And we are talking to Mary Jo Sharp. She, again, is the author of a very insightful article in the Christian Research Journal, Did Muhammad Believe in Women's Rights? Mary Jo, thank you so much for your contributions to the Journal and to our broadcast today.
1: Thank you so much for having me on.
0: Thanks for tuning in. We'll see you next time with more of the show.
2: 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We're on the air because life and truth matter. The history of Islam is one of wanton carnage and horrific oppression, and it has been whitewashed beyond recognition by our politically correct elites. According to credible sources, 120 million Africans, 80 million Hindus, 60 million Christians, 10 million Buddhists have been slaughtered in the name of Islam. And that doesn't include the millions of Muslims killed by other Muslims. Islam is the only significant religious system in the history of the human race with a socio-political structure of laws that mandate violence against the infidel. Read Hank Hanegraaff's stunning book, Muslim, What You Need to Know About the World's Fastest Growing Religion. 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
1: It's Uplifting Gospel Music. Tracy Morgan with you. Thank you so much for joining me, family. And just like that, we're wrapping up another powerful midday show. Thank you so much for hanging out with me today. As a matter of fact, all week long, I truly appreciate you. You can follow me on my social media platforms. I'm at Tracy M on Air. I would love to connect with you. Keep it locked for more music and ministry coming up next. Have a wonderful day on purpose.

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Hello and welcome to the Cedric Bailey Radio Show here on your Friday. And I tell you what, we are so excited to have you with us today on this ninth day of the month of October. Yeah, that's what's going on today. Meanwhile, we just had the opportunity to share with you some incredible gospel music. We heard the sounds of Kevin McFadden. That song is entitled, I Praise You. What do we have in store for you today? We got a lot to talk about. We got a bless you with music from Yolanda Adams and Albertina Walker, My Liberty. We'll also hear the sounds of J.J. Harrison and Trina Hairston. But right now, let's go ahead and bless you with that song. It's entitled Nothing Else, here on your Feel Good Friday.

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1: Playing your favorites and best of gospel music right here on your Feel Good Friday on this ninth day of the month of October. We just heard the new music from Keisha Grandy out of Atlanta, Georgia. And I believe God, she is a former member of Kirk Franklin and the family. We also heard from Yolanda Adams and My Liberty and J.J. Harrison and Nothing Else. Well, what are we going to focus in on today? On, of course, this Friday, we are so excited and thanking you because we made it. We want to welcome you to our show as we continue to uplift you with the best gospel music. Have a positive attitude and reminder that we have made it through another week by God's grace. We're going to also have our, of course, Daily Bread. We'll share that later with you. And our guest spotlight artist will be the one and only Christina Bell out of Dallas, Texas. So sit back, relax, and enjoy, because we got more music on the way. We'll hear from Hezekiah Walker, his new song, Favor, and we'll bless you with B.B. Winans, All to Thee, and Marcus Jordan is on the way with Thank You.
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3: This is Ed Gray. Ever since the European restructuring of the world from the 16th century on, racism has become affirmative action for some whites. It is both an attitude and an act of structural superiority, which deceptively justifies its very existence by giving biological differences such as skin color or accent a negative value and meaning. This negative meaning then legitimizes treating the other as inferior to oneself or one's group. The result is unequal treatment, where one group gets consistently shortchanged. Affirmative action for minorities in America was a positive step, but it won't cure the racial problems we have in our society. As a nation and individuals, we need to check our belief system about race and treat others with respect and fairness. I'm Ed Gray.

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1: Are you policing your kids? 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Of course, it's important to instruct and guide them. But if our kids feel like we're always watching and waiting to jump on their next mistake, our relationship with them is going to suffer. The next time you sit to talk with your kids, try communicating a lot more love and a lot less judgment. Our kids need us to be the parent, not the police. I'm Ebony Funderburk, your Glamazon Mom. 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
1: Now that's what I'm talking about, gospel music at its best here on the Cedric Bailey Radio Show. We heard from B.B. Wine, It's All to Thee, and of course Hezekiah Walker. That song is entitled Favor, right here on the Cedric Bailey Radio Show. Now, as we mentioned, we're bringing you music that lifts your spirit, stories that inform you, encouragement that you need to finish the week strong. We want you to stay with us because we have a special guest joining us today on this New Music Friday. We're going to be spending some time with gospel artist Christina Bell. She recently released a new song entitled Still That Good, featuring Darrell Walls. It's a song celebrated by God's faithfulness through this season of life. And we're going to be talking to her. We got several questions that we're going to run by her on today. Mona Austin's in the newsroom working on the Slice Report. She'll be with us in just a few minutes, so stay with us. We got music on the way from Todd Carey, Transitions, and Pastor Mike Jr. with Windows on the Way.

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2: I'm Mona Austin at the White House. This is the Slice Report. President Donald Trump has nominated Sissy Graham Lynch to be U.S. Ambassador at Large for International Religious Freedom. She is the daughter of Samaritan's Purse CEO Franklin Graham. The post requires Senate confirmation, and her post about the nomination, she called it a great honor and privilege. She also asked supporters to pray for her if she is confirmed. Currently, Lynch works as Communications Director for Samaritan's Purse and the Billy Graham Evangelistic Association. She wrote the book Stand Steady and host the BGEA podcast Fearless. During the president's first term, she served on the Executive Evangelical Advisory Board of the Faith Advisory Council, and she spoke at the 2020 Republican National Convention. Franklin Graham praised his daughter on social media. He said she has traveled the world and been a student of this issue for many years. The ambassador leads the State Department's Office of International Religious Freedom and is the principal advisor to the President and Secretary of State on the issue. Congress created the role in 1998. Mona Austin reporting.
3: All right, Mona. Sure appreciate you being with us on this Feel Good Friday, and thanks for that update. We'll look forward to talking to you again next week, and thank you for the Slice News Report. Coming up, Jacqueline Carr, History Breakthrough. We'll also hear from Rick Dorn, Blessed, and Smokey Norful, I Need You Now.
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1: 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You see?
2: Yeah, I love God. 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

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'76, a tornado came, blew our house away. We lost everything that we had. A few weeks later, we did a program somewhere down in South Mississippi. I think it was down in Macomb, Mississippi. They wanted to raise an offering for Daddy. 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I never will forget that.

darkness, out of the valley, out of the storm, out of the grave. You will repeat.

Playing today's hottest gospel music right here on the Cedric Bailey Radio Show. Thank you for being with us right here on, of course, this New Music Friday. Just heard the sounds of Jacqueline Carr. That song is entitled His Story Breakthrough. Well, it's time to get ready to walk through the Word, close out our International Sunday School lesson. We're in the book of Judges, chapter 2. Right now, here's Rick Doran and Bless.

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1: Hello and welcome to the Cedric Bailey Radio Show. So glad that you are hanging out with us on today. Meanwhile, we just heard the sounds of gospel music at its best. We bless you with the sounds of music from Rick Dorn. Bless Moki Norfolk, I Need You Now, and Renee Spearman and Kim Burrell, and You Chose Me. All right, we're going to talk about making bad choices. And it says choosing badly, according to Judges chapter 2, verses 6 through 15. And when we talk about it, on Tuesday and Wednesday, we were able to talk about Judges chapter 2, verses 6 through 10, when a generation forgets the Lord. And then on yesterday, we had a chance to review, of course, Judges 2, 11 through 13, when faithfulness is replaced by compromise. So here we are on Friday, and we're going to break down Judges 2, 14 and 15. It says, in his anger against Israel, the Lord gave them into the hands of the raiders who plundered them. He sold them into their hands, and then all their enemies around, whom they were no longer able to resist. Whenever Israel went out to fight, the hand of the Lord was against them to defeat them, just as he had sworn to them. They were in great distress. What is going on? This passage describes consequences that follow disobedience. The anger of the Lord was hot against Israel, and God delivered them into the hands of the spoilers and sold them into hands of their enemy. The people who had once walked in strength now found themselves weakened and oppressed. Scripture is clear that when it is not an accident, it was the outcome of turning from the Lord. And this is a hard language, but it teaches an important covenant truth. God promises include blessings and warnings. When God's people chose God's ways, life is protected and shaped toward peace. When God's people choose other ways, harm follows, both spiritually and socially. The community becomes vulnerable to forces that do not share God's purpose. We got more on this subject coming up. We got CC Winans, More Than This. We'll also hear from Jericho Worship, Fire and Cloud, and Tanya Nolan, and Blessings coming up.
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Colorectal cancer can be a quiet killer. It's often asymptomatic. 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Nausea and vomiting. Unexplained weight loss. If you have any of these symptoms, you may or may not have colorectal cancer, but you should see a doctor for testing. Colorectal cancer is curable when detected early. Don't sit and wait. Stand up for your health. I'm Alexis Comer for Black Health Now.

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1: Now that's what I'm talking about. 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As promised, Jericho Worship, Fire and Cloud, Tanya Nolan, Blessings, and the lovely CC Wine. It's More Than This. Hey, coming up during the next hour, we'll be hearing from, of course, LaTanya Pegues. She's got our Boaz Entertainment Report. But meanwhile, we're talking about Judges 2, 14 and 15, Consequence, our promise. The passage that we just talked about also says the hand of the Lord was against them, as the Lord had sworn. That statement reminds us that God has already spoken about the cost of being disobedient. Consequences were promised too. God is faithful, even when faithfulness comes as discipline means to bring people back. Of course, an important element of God's people in this lesson is that of humility. Sin is never a private action, and also during this time period, compromise affects families, churches, and communities. Yet the larger story of Judges also shows mercy. When the people later cry out, God raises, delivers. The warning is that Judges 2 is meant to lead us to repentance, renewed worship, and return to the God who rescues and restores. We'll come back with our closing comments. Music on the way from Darwin Hobbs, Hallelujah to the King. We'll also hear from Jamel Strong, Bigger, Better, and Greater, and Javon Singleton and the Sounds of Destiny, I Feel the Spirit.
2: 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I just love your station. I listen to it 24/7. You have blessed me in so many ways, and I thank you for all you've done. God bless. Bye-bye.
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1: Playing your favorites of gospel music right here on the Cedric Bailey Radio Show here on your Feel Good Friday on the second day of the month of October. It's National Smile Day, and we're doing everything we can to uplift a smile and encourage you. Well, closing out Joshua chapter 24. Closing thought for today on this Friday. Joshua calls the Israelites to remember the Lord's faithfulness and to respond with sincere devotion. The people confess what God has done, but Joshua warns them that the covenant life cannot be casual or divided. Faithfulness requires turning from competing loyalty and living our commitments with visible obedience. Joshua records the covenant and sets a witness so the community will remember what it has chosen. This lesson invites believers today to resist, of course, conforming to the world and to serve the Lord with a whole heart. On next week, we're going to be dealing with the subject, choosing badly. We'll be in the book of Judges, chapter 2, verses 6 through 15. So get ready for that. Stay with us. More music is on the way here on your Feel Good Friday here on the Cedric Bailey Radio Show.

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0: Hello, and thank you so much for joining us, ladies and gentlemen. It is Friday, and when it's Friday, it's time for the Boaz Entertainment Report. And joining us from the Lone Star State of Texas, LaTanya Pegues. Hey, LaTanya, how you doing?
1: Hey, Cedric, doing well. Excited about this fabulous Friday. How about you?
0: I'm feeling good, and I can't wait to hear what you got to say for us today.
1: Ooh, Cedric, the Rejoice family, y'all get ready. Networks of family are ready, ready, ready. We are starting the Boaz Entertainment Report with LaTanya Pegues, and where? South Carolina. Tonight, Cedric, can you say tonight?
0: Tonight.
1: Mercy Me brings a night of music built for big moments, the kind of show that feels different when thousands of voices are joining together in praise. Here's tonight's lineup. Sounds so exciting, Cedric. Mercy Me, Jeremy Camp, Tim Timmons, and Sam Wesley will all be singing along to Mercy Me favorites, like one of my favorites, I Can Only Imagine. And even if songs that are reminders of God's faithfulness and how many years he's carried us in his promises, and we all know about that from personal experience. Hey, Jeremy Camp is going to bring the power of I Still Believe and Dead Men Walking, while Tim Timmons and Sam Wesley kick off the night together, blending the energy of Starts With Me with the fresh dynamic sound of Holding On To Me. That's going to be that's Saturday, October the 10th. And they're also going to be, Friday is tonight where they're going to be. But over the weekend, they'll be in a couple of different cities. On Saturday, they'll be in Tallahassee, Florida. And on Sunday, Charlotte, North Carolina. So if you're in the area, check them out. Hey, Cedric, now we're going to the west, to the west, to the west. Here we go. All the way to Tulsa, Oklahoma. And that's tomorrow on Saturday, October the 10th. This young lady had a birthday yesterday. The one and only C.C. Winans. She's bringing her Calm Worship Tour to Tulsa, Oklahoma. That's going to be at the BOK Center. And she's going to have special guests Charity Gale, Tarion, and Red Worship. You don't want to miss it. Make sure you bring your friends and your family. It's going to be awesome. So we're going from Tulsa, Oklahoma, and going back to the east side, moving all the way towards the nation's capital to Glendale, Maryland. That's right. Get ready for one of the DMV's most anticipated gospel events of the year. Cedric, it's the Wells Fargo 18th Annual Spirit of Praise. That's going to be tomorrow, October 10th at Reed Temple AME Church, bringing together music lovers, church families, and worshipers from across the region for an unforgettable night of praise and worship. This year, we got some surprises for you. The celebration will feature Hezekiah Walker's Choir Fest, special performances by the Virginia University, let me say that again, the Virginia Union University Gospel Choir, and other surprises. You may want to bring your family, your friends, some church community to be a part of this inspiring night, and sure to be filled with wonderful fellowship and powerful gospel music. Again, all taking place at Reed Temple AME Church, where Reverend Terrence Renard Gray is the pastor. And we are so excited to announce, Cedric, that the 57th annual Dove Awards will be on air tonight on TVN. And I'm really excited about this to share with the Rejoice family, that there will be a nice and wonderful tribute to the one, the only, the maestro. Who's that? Richard Smallwood. So everybody, if you're having an event you would like us to consider reporting on the Boaz Entertainment Report with LaTanya Pegues, send your event idea or suggestion to info@boazent.com, or even send me a direct message at Instagram at boazent.com. Remember, everybody, to always keep the kingdom of God first. And you've been listening to the Boaz Entertainment Report with LaTanya Pegues. Have a great weekend, everybody.
0: Thank you so much. And I'm sharing on the screen for those that are watching us. The Doves were held the other day on Tuesday at the Bridgestone Arena in downtown Nashville. And, of course, you can watch it on TVN on tonight. They'll have back-to-back shows at 6:30 p.m. And guests that you'll see on there will be Gospel Powerhouse Ty Tribbett, Brandon Lake, Amy, and Natalie Grant. Elevation Worship will be in the house. And, of course, the tribute, as we mentioned, to the legendary Richard Smallwood. And, by the way, if you missed that concert with C.C. Winans, in Oklahoma at the Bank BOK. They'll be in Fort Worth on Monday at Dickey's Arena. Latonya Begees, thank you for the Boaz Entertainment Report, and we'll look forward to talking to you again on next week.
1: It's been a pleasure. Take care now.

I'm Dr. Tim Tootin, the pastor and founder of Harvest Christian Ministries, and I'm planting seeds of encouragement. A creature of habit. We all know someone who always wants to do the same thing in the same way. Now, before you point fingers, that someone may very well be you. Now, depending on the task, creatures of habit may have something in common with the Lord Jesus Christ. Check out the book of Matthew, the 26th chapter, and verse number 44. Here's how it reads. So he left them and went away once more and prayed the third time, saying the same thing. Today, be sure to repeat what you see taking place in the life of Jesus Christ. Let's pray. Dear Lord, you are the perfect example of what it means to spend time with the Father. May we become committed to practice what you've perfected. I'm Dr. Tim Tootin, the pastor and founder of Harvest Christian Ministries, and I'm planting seeds of encouragement.

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1: Hello and welcome to the Cedric Bailey Radio Show. We're so glad that you are spending time with us on today here on your Feel Good Friday. We just heard the sounds of William McDowell and I Want Jesus. Seven Sons of Soul praying for you. We also bless you with Kirk Franklin and Keep Your Head to the Sky and Karen Clark Sheard, Completely Yours. I want to say thank you to LaTanya Pegues with the Boaz Entertainment Report here on your New Music Friday. And speaking of new music, our guest coming up the next hour, going to go to Dallas, Texas and spend time with Christina Bell. So be sure to stick around. Our Barbershop Sports Update is coming up this hour. We got music on the way from Earl Bynum and Daryl Waters and Abel. So stay with us. That's Daryl Walls.
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3: This is Ed Gray. The Declaration of Independence says, "We hold these truths to be self-evident, that all men are created equal, that they are endowed by their Creator with certain unalienable rights, that among these are life, liberty, and the pursuit of happiness." In essence, God created all human beings to be equal. He gave us life, freedom to think, and the talents to be prosperous and happy. Because these are blessings from God, these rights should not be taken, surrendered, or compromised. Those who practice discrimination compromise the divine declaration and violate the integrity of who we are as Americans. Those who remain silent in witness of discrimination surrender to it. Your silence can be worse than violence. I'm Ed Gray, author of the book 40 Days to a Life of Gold. Elevate your thoughts

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1: Traditional, contemporary, you name it, we got it. 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How about that? Music from Darryl Walls out of Houston. Abel, he's picked up a Grammy and also a Stellar, so congratulations to him. We also heard the sounds of Earl Bynum and Cachet with Praises and Grateful by Joseph Anthony. Well, last night in football, it was the Dallas Cowboys losing to the Tampa Bay Buccaneers. And I mean, they beat him pretty good. And the interesting story is, as the quarterback, his name J.D. Daniels, his last name, he played for Kansas Jayhawks. It was undrafted. Baker Mayfield got hurt, and he was able there to come in the game and lead them to a win, the first win of the season for the Tampa Bay, of course, Buccaneers. So that's what's happening on that situation. We got so much to share with you. Stay with us. We got our New Music Friday guest, Christina Bell, is coming up, and much more on the Cedric Bailey Radio Show.
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2: Straight from the request line at 888-474-9990. We heard from Dorinda Clark Cole, Great and Mighty. Tasha Cobbs Leonard blessed us with the song entitled Burdens Down and Everything New by the one and only Ty Trubert. Hi, I'm Cedric Bailey on your New Music Friday. We're getting ready to go to Dallas, Texas and hear from Christina Bell. You know her. She played the role of Twinkie in the Clark Sisters biopic on the Lifetime Network. And she sang with the group Zayel. She's got another great gospel song that she wants us to share with you on today. So stay with us. By the way, Ernest Pugh and Lachey Knox.
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1: I asked my big brother to come and help me with this one.

0: It is a beautiful day, and I tell you what, I am so excited today to have this beautiful young lady with me today. Who are we talking about? The lovely Christina Bell. How you doing?
1: I'm great. How are you, Cedric?
0: I'm all right. And are you still in Dallas, Texas?
1: I am. Been here since 2018. Loving it. You know, it's been great.
0: Well, I tell you what, I got the message the other day from Nakia, and she said, your friend got a new song out. I said, which one? You know that girl from Shreveport, Louisiana, with the rich voice, the soulful delivery, and ministry-focused music, who gained her, who also got a Stella nominated, at least for the group Zyel. And you know what she told me about Christina that I already knew? That you started your first solo when you was 4 years old.
1: Yes. Absolutely. I sure did.
0: They probably had you singing This Little Light of Mine.
1: Actually, no. I sang Just Ask. You know, Kim McFarland
0: read that.
1: Just Ask in My Name.
0: At age four?
1: I did.
0: I'm going to be nice with you because, see, I know you personally, and I just want to say thank you. But I want to get ready to share your new single. And all the right. name of the song is entitled Still That Good. Is that correct?
1: That's right.
0: So I want to ask you to go ahead and introduce it. We're going to share with our listeners right now. Ladies and gentlemen, Christina Bell, to tell us about the song that you're about to hear.
1: All right. You are about to hear my latest single, Still That Good, featuring my brother, Darryl Walls, from the Walls Group. And I hope that you all really, really enjoy it.

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New music from the one and only Christina Bell, talking about Still That Good. Her special guest on that project is Daryl Wall. You know him from the Wall Group, Wall's Group. We're going to come back with Christina, so don't go nowhere here on the Cedric Bailey Radio Show.

0: 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Home of Cedric Bailey's Traffic Jam.
1: I asked my big brother to come and help me with this one. Ladies and gentlemen,

0: And welcome back here on the Cedric Bailey Radio Show. Our artist guest today is Christina Bell. We just shared with you her song, of course, the beautiful song that is entitled Still That Good. Now, Christina, I'm going to tell you this. You've always put out good music, but after you left the group Zyl, God really took you and took you to another level. You launched a song to put you in the top 20, and that song was entitled Going. You know, is that correct?
1: Yes, yes, yes. I love that song. Oh my gosh. When I first heard that song, that was the song that just really pierced me, talking about God's mercy, just being consistent, even when we're not faithful. That song really, really spoke to my heart. And I was hoping for it to just bless other people, be impactful in a way that it wasn't just something of me just trying to get out there. But I really wanted people to hear the truth behind that song, because so many times we are not thinking about how unworthy we are. But if we take a look at it, God's mercy continues going even when we don't even realize it. So I fell in love with the song that was the first song that I heard, and I fell in love with it. And I was like, that's gotta be on my live record. And yeah.
0: And what kind of feedback did you get from people that heard the song?
1: I got amazing feedback from it, so much so to where, and honestly, I didn't even imagine this happening, but I got so much great feedback from it that not only were like choirs doing the song, but even praise dancers were taking the song and doing dances to it. And it was incredible. I was just in awe. You just never know what God is going to do with the music that you put out, especially when it's been written from his lips to your heart, to your ears, so that other people can be able to hear what he has to say to his people.
0: You're absolutely correct. And of course, ladies and gentlemen, we're talking with the one and only Christina Bell. She's got other songs. Just a little bit, Bow Down was a powerful praise and worship song. It hit the top of the Billboard chart too as well. That was a few years ago. Still faithful, still holding on. Yes. And Jesus can work it out. Is that correct?
1: Yes, come on. You better go down the list.
0: You're worth it.
1: I love it.
0: You're worth it, Christina.
1: I appreciate it.
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3: 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After the passage of the 13th Amendment, southern states hired out prisoners to private companies and interests for convict lease labor to pay off court fees and offenses. As these states made the lessees responsible for the prisoners' food, clothing, and housing, these states did not build any prisons until late in the 19th century. Law enforcement and businessmen colluded to entrap freed men and convict them so that they could gain revenues from convict lease labor. 155 years later, this same kind of collusion still is taking place. I'm Ed Gray, author of the book 40 Days to a Life of Gold. 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
1: So those songs, you know, they're songs, they're timeless songs, and I'm pretty sure you get a lot of feedback just from those different songs too, as well. They might not got on the radio, but in your listening audience, music library, they're listening to them. Is that correct?
2: Yeah, absolutely, absolutely. Everybody that I work with, I try my hardest to be intentional, so that because, you know, we sometimes just really need to work with other people to be able to establish something in the music industry. But everybody that I've worked with, they have all been so amazing in order for the music to get out there. And like you said, there are so many people that really love the music that I put out. And I've always said, I try to make sure that any songs that I put out, whether I write them or not, that they're all biblically sound, because it's enough music that's out there that has no alignment whatsoever with God. So I just try to stay in that vein.
1: All right. Now, let's continue to talk a little bit more, because when you was with the group Zayel, there was one group that everybody kind of compared you to. And mm-hmm. as a matter of fact, y'all did their song. And I'm talking about the Clark Sisters.
2: Yep.
1: And that was Is My Living in Vain. Is that correct?
2: Yes, absolutely. And we went around the world with that song. I'm so glad that Twinkie wrote that. She was like, yeah, so this is going to be for forever.
1: but did you see it coming in 2020 when Lifetime,
2: full circle moment, right?
1: Yeah, the first ladies of gospel, and you got to portray Twinkie. What was that like, you know?
2: It was nerve-wracking, honestly. You already know. If you want to do something, if somebody is asking you to portray any legend, you want to make sure that you do it to the best of your ability. It was nerve-wracking because you want to make sure that the story is told not only for their fans, but as well as for the person that you're portraying. And you don't want to come off like, you know, you didn't hit the mark. And so I tell this story everywhere that I go, but every single time that I see Twinkie, she's always like, you know, I love the movie, but I really love that character, Twinkie.
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2: Ladies and gentlemen, Christina Bell is our guest today. And, of course, we're just kind of going back down memory lane because she is talking about her journey. It's not easy. And she's got a new song that we just shared with you entitled Still That Good. We're going to get you the information, how you can follow her and all that. But there's a couple other questions I got to ask. First of all, you got an opportunity to be nominated for Traditional Female Artist of the Year. And that was at the Stellars. Kind of take us back what year, if you can remember, but tell us what that was like.
3: It was really cool. It's always amazing to be in categories with other people. So just being nominated alone is incredible. Everybody doesn't get the opportunity to be nominated, and I'm sure that you already know because, you know, you got your Stellar Awards back there. But you know, there's a long list of people that's in the pre-judgment part, and sometimes people just don't make it to that final category, and I'm always excited whenever I get the opportunity to be nominated. So it was great, you know, whether I won or not. I always say that I've won because God is always with me, and I think that He's proud of me. Yeah.
2: Well, just to be on the carpet, what did your family say? And when you found out, you know, and you were there, what was that moment like, Christina?
3: Honestly, my family is always super supportive. I actually sent them a text message this morning. We're in a group chat, and I sent them a text message this morning telling them, you know, y'all already know I don't need the money. I just need your support. And they're always so supportive. So when we're on a red carpet or something like that, they're always cheering me on and making sure that I know that I'm loved. My grandmother used to pull our coattail one way or another, and she would be like, all right, humility is best. And so I don't think that we ever, any of us in the family, I don't think that we ever got to a place to where we forgot humility. And so, you know, that's just the place that I'm in, but I'm always grateful that my family supports me in every way possible.
2: All right. Now I'm going to ask you this question. I didn't know you founded the group called the Vocal Bells, a music art program that focuses on helping singers develop their voices and artistry. Is that true?
3: It is. It is. That's my my school. I had to take a step or three or five back because the church that I am now in ministry with, One Community Church in Dallas, Texas, it is huge. And I still get, the reason why I took a few steps back is because I still get the opportunity to help other singers to establish their vocal stability. And had I not gotten that opportunity, I don't think that I would have backed away from my school, but it's still helping people in one way or another, whether it's under Vocal Bells or whether it's under my church's ministry. So I'm still ecstatic about it. I've helped and I
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1: Do you have questions about the Bible, cults, the occult, world religions, or other related topics? 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The Christian Research Institute exists to provide Christians worldwide with carefully researched information and well-reasoned answers that encourage them in their faith and equip them to intelligently represent it to people influenced by ideas and teachings that assault or undermine Orthodox biblical Christianity. For more information, call 888-7000-CRI or visit equip.org. That's equip.org. We do what we do because life and truth matter. Anyone who's been paying attention knows there's a war going on, not just on traditional morality, civility, and decency, but even more fundamentally on historic notions of truth. And the enemy isn't just the onslaught of fake news facilitated by a post-truth culture and turbocharged by growing legions of ideological spin doctors. No, the real enemies of truth range from postmodernist convictions that there is no objective truth to militant scientism that claims that only science can determine truth, and religion is little more than primitive superstitions. But CRI support team members are not waving a white flag of surrender. They're holding the fort by undergirding every one of Christian Research Institute's mind-shaping and life-changing outreaches 24/7. 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The following program was pre-recorded. To start today's Bible Answer Man broadcast, here's your host, Hank Hanegraaff.
2: One of the questions I've addressed in my book, of course, it is the question, the foundational question. It is the question, has God spoken? Muslims answer by pointing to the Quran as God's only credible, uncorrupted revelation. So it's not the Bible in their view. It's the Quran. And from the Muslim perspective, God spoke through the archangel Gabriel, who dictated the Quran to Muhammad over a period of 23 years. The question is this: has God really spoken through the Quran? We say the answer is emphatically no. Indeed, the Quran is a hopelessly flawed document. It's full of faulty ethics, and not only that, factual errors. In terms of the ethics, Surah 4:3 immediately comes to mind. There, Muhammad allegedly receives a revelation from God allowing men to marry women of their choice, 2, 3, or 4. And also troubling is the fact that the Quran allows men to beat their wives in order that their wives might return to obedience, which raises the question, what does the Quran, what does Islam teach in general about women? Is it different from what is taught in the Bible? In the Christian Research Journal, Mary Jo Sharp asks a provocative question. Did Muhammad believe in women's rights? And Mary Jo now joins me on the broadcast. She's a former atheist from the Pacific Northwest who actually at one point in time thought religion was simply a crutch for weak-minded Christians. She's also the founder of Confident Christianity Apologetics Ministry. She's a graduate of Biola University. She participates in public and formal debates on Islam. And we want to ask her the question because she produced this excellent article for the Christian Research Journal. Mary Jo, good to have you on the broadcast.
3: Hi, good to be here.
2: You know, this is, I guess, you would call it a very provocative article. A lot of people have not wanted to go directly where you have gone in this article, demonstrating that the Quran really makes a substantive difference between the status of men and women.
3: Yeah, definitely. I see that it's an issue that is somewhat untouched, a lot untouched by women, and it's definitely something that's in the news, and it's in positive image campaigns such as the Inspired by Muhammad campaign, and it's something that I think we really need to have a discussion on.
2: And this is something that gets down to the very fundamental issue of ontology of women. In the Muslim view, a woman's intellect is not as keen as that of a man, and the afterlife treats them very differently as well.
3: Yeah, definitely. On the view of the intellect, that was one of the things that I really picked up on when I was studying for my debate that I had on this issue in Surah 2:282. Allah is revealing on fixed contracts, how you handle a fixed contract to Muhammad. And in revealing this passage, he actually says that you need either one man or two women witnesses. And the reason for that is in case one of the women forgets. Now, that in of itself doesn't seem too bad. But when Muhammad further talks about this, it's related to her position in the afterlife. And that's where we get into some serious ontology issues, in that one of the reasons that women are a majority in hell, according to Muhammad himself in Sahih Muslim number 142, is because of her deficiency in intellect. That's one of the reasons that women are a majority in hell.
2: One of the issues I think we have to deal with right up front, Mary Jo, is that there are a lot of people that will make the same charge against the Bible. I've mentioned the polygamous practices of Muhammad, but a lot of people will say, yes, but if you look at the biblical patriarchs, you find the exact same thing. How do you defend that?
3: That was something that was brought up in the debate, and I think it's a valid question. And when you look at polygamy in the Bible, you don't see a condoning of it by God. You never have a command for it. What you have is one man and one woman, as according to Genesis. And whenever there is polygamy in the Bible, such as with David or Solomon, the consequences of the polygamy are great. In fact, if you look at what happened with David and the polygamy, what was happening between his family members is we have rape going on between family members and murder. This is not, there's never a good outworking of polygamy. Whereas with Muhammad's revelation, this is just the way things are, and this is what is actually good. A man may take up to four wives. Muhammad himself slept with all of his wives in one night, according to Sahih al-Bukhari, and this is something that's actually good in Islam. It's very different from the view you have of polygamy in the Old Testament.
2: So, just to clarify, you're making it very clear that with respect to the Bible describes what people did, but it doesn't prescribe the practice of polygamy.
3: Exactly. That's a good way of putting it.
2: And another thing that you broach in this article is the oppression of women, actual physical abuse. And you say that this is prescriptive according to the Quran.
3: Yeah, and I think this is something that people don't know. They've heard maybe about the beating of women, and they've heard some Muslim responses to this. But if you really will read through the passage from Surah 434, it goes in order of how you are to treat a woman who is in rebellion, which is to first admonish them, then you banish them to beds apart, or you separate yourself sexually from the woman, and then you scourge them. Now, the more modern translation of Yusuf Ali, he actually adds, first you do this, next you do this, then finally, he says, and last you beat them. And so there's a prescriptive order of discipline. So not only is there a discipline order, it's also setting up a discipliner, which is the man, and the disciplinee, which is the woman. And to me, that's a lot like a parent-to-child relationship, but not like the husband and wife relationship.
2: We're talking to Mary Jo Sharp again. She's the author of an incredible article in the Christian Research Journal asking this question, did Muhammad believe in women's rights? One of the things we need to make clear from a biblical standpoint is that a man is supposed to submit himself to his wife. In fact, the truth of the matter is we're to submit to one another. A lot of people know about the passage in Ephesians that talks about women submitting to men. And of course, they misunderstand the word submit, but they don't recognize that that is preceded by a passage that teaches us to submit to one another, that we are to, in fact, as men, love our wives and give ourselves for our wives as Christ gave himself for the church.
3: Yeah, that's a very good point. Further, in the Ephesians passage from Ephesians 5, in that 28 through 29, that husbands are also supposed to love their wives as their own bodies. For and the scripture says, for no one ever hated his own flesh, but nourishes and cherishes it. And that's a high contrast to this passage from the Quran in Surah 434 of the disciplining of the woman through physical punishment.
2: And this gets, Mary Jo, right down to the

0: like. Now, again, you know, I've heard this described as tending a garden and taking care of the woman. But the problem was when Muhammad explains this passage, it's not in the context of loving and caring for her. In fact, he says that when a man calls a woman to bed, that she is to come right away, and that if she does not fulfill her husband, that the angels will curse her until dawn. But you see, these things come out of the Islamic traditions, out of the hadith, and the hadith are what we use to get a clearer picture of the Quran. It's what we use to get context for these passages from the Quran.
1: I want to ask you a couple more questions after the break. I do want to ask you to take a minute or so to address the problem, even within Christian circles, where a man doesn't recognize the fact that there is no ontological distinction between male and female. We may have different roles, but there certainly is no ontological distinction, and therefore we should never consider a woman inferior to a man.
0: All right. Sounds good.
1: We'll talk about that and more when we come back from the break. Also want to broach this issue. Muslims are all over the map with this in terms of how old Aisha was when Muhammad married her. But there is some very troubling information in the article about Muhammad's marriage, not only to many women, but to Aisha in particular. Again, we'll talk about that right after the break. Be right back.
2: To find out more about the materials mentioned on the show, call a CRI resource consultant toll-free at 888-7000-CRI. 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Our website is also an excellent reference destination to help you. 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Again, that's equip.org. Or write CRI P.O. Box 8500, Charlotte, North Carolina, zip 28271. The Bible Answer Man will continue in just a moment. So rapid and pandemic has been the decline of biblical literacy and spiritual discernment that our once unimaginable post-truth culture is effectively becoming an anti-truth culture. While the sun is setting on the Western Church, Islam is now the fastest growing religion in the world. This means that it's not simply enough to be aware of this threat. Christians need to wake up, stand up, and speak up. This means being able to counter the outright lies about Islam that otherwise will go unchecked with horrendous consequences. And that's what Hank Hanegraaff's book, Muslim, What You Need to Know About the World's Fastest Growing Religion, will enable you to do. 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Has God spoken? Are the words of Scripture merely human in origin, or are they in fact the very words of God Himself? 3 years in the making and based on two decades of research and reflection, Hank Hanegraaff's monumental book, Has God Spoken?, answers what is surely the most important question facing our world. In Has God Spoken? Memorable Proofs of the Bible's Divine Inspiration, Hank counters the contentions of the Bible attackers and clearly shows that belief in the Holy Scriptures is not a guess or wishful thinking. It is the only logical conclusion after an honest examination of overwhelming evidence. Order Has God Spoken? From the Christian Research Institute by calling 888-7000-CRI or go online to equip.org. equip.org. The number of wolves surrounding the Christian flock is growing, and they relish nothing more than docile sheep utterly incapable of defending themselves. From militant secularists at home to militant Islamists abroad, the assaults on biblical Christianity are growing dangerously. But Christian Research Institute support team members aren't in favor of feeding these wolves. Instead, each day they're making possible an array of outreaches that defang these wolf packs with solid arguments and evidence.

0: 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Here's Hank Hanegraaff.
1: Thank you, Randy. And we're talking to Mary Jo Sharp about an article she wrote for the Christian Research Journal titled, Did Muhammad Believe in Women's Rights? Mary Jo Sharp is a former atheist from the Pacific Northwest who used to believe that religion was just a crutch for weak-minded people. She's also the founder of Confident Christianity Apologetics Ministry. And before I get to my question, that's a great title for an apologetics ministry. We need to be ready and confident because Christianity does ultimately find its root in history and evidence, and so we can be confident.
2: Yeah, that's exactly why we chose the title for it, was because we noticed Christians weren't very confident what they believed, and so they weren't going out and talking to other people about their beliefs.
1: And one of the things that you broach in this article, and I think it's a very important point, Mary, is females in general. If you look at where Christianity was birthed in terms of the coming of Christ, the disciples in the epicenter of a Caesar cult, this was a time in which females were not even allowed to serve as legal witnesses. It was a time in which a Roman could have a baby girl and leave the baby girl in front of the statue of Nero and let that baby girl expire. It was a time in which women were second-class citizens, and Christ comes into that milieu, and you point this out beautifully in the article. You point out that Christ comes into this context, and he chooses women to be witnesses of the central event in Christianity. He certainly did not treat them as second-class citizens, and yet somehow or other, I think in modern-day Christianity, we still forget the ontological equivalency of men and women.
2: Yeah, and that's a great point. We were hitting on that a little bit earlier. Of course, we have the Genesis account that God made both of them in his image, and that's a very important difference, too, when we're discussing Islam. But, yeah, the central foundational doctrine of the Christian faith, the resurrection, was first witnessed by women. That's one of the things that I pointed out in the debate that I had on this issue, is that, you know, we don't see anything like that, not in the world of the pagan myths, and not certainly not in Muhammad's 6th century culture. And so when I see articles or I see women coming on television shows saying, you know, Muhammad gave women greater rights than anybody, you know, in that time frame, I go, wait a minute, what about Jesus? And what about what he was doing, even to the point of the central doctrine of the Christian faith being witnessed to by these women in a time, like you said, when they didn't have, their testimony wasn't considered as strong as that of the man's, or wasn't as valuable. This is the radical doctrine coming into the world.
1: Let me take it from the first century to the 21st century. I've said many times publicly that I have been taught by many women. There have been women who have helped me in the embryonic stages of my ministry, particularly in apologetics, like Gretchen Passantino and others, who have been incredible mentors who have taught me so much. If I say that publicly, sometimes I fear that people are going to raise their eyebrows and say, how can a woman teach a man? How do you respond to that?
2: Well, what I have to do is I have to go back to the scriptures and base the view of, do we have any women in teaching roles in the scriptures? And, of course, I do see that we have Priscilla in the scripture with Aquila, and she's not just correcting any old guy, you know, just some guy in the local congregation. She's correcting a great man of the scriptures, Apollos, and that's a big deal in the scriptures. And I want to make sure when we say that a woman shouldn't be teaching, that we've looked through all of the, you know, teaching a man specifically, that we've looked through what is our foundation for that, and are you looking through the entirety of the scriptures, a comprehensive view of what Paul's saying in order to come at that? And how have we looked through the context and the culture as well as our scriptures? I see the example in the Bible of the prophetess Anna and of Priscilla, and they are teaching. So that's what I want to see. I want to see actually an investigation there and make sure that we're looking at things in the context, like the spiritual gifting and those sorts of things.
1: Truly reading the Bible for all it's worth. The other issue here is you're a woman. If you did not exercise your gift, you would be in sin. Your gift is teaching. Therefore, if you didn't teach, it seems to me you'd be in sin.
2: Yeah, that's a way that you certainly could look at it and say, hey, this is something that God has placed on my heart. I've been a teacher. I was a band director before. And obviously my goal, my role is to teach. So I highly encourage churches and people in general in the Christian church just to investigate what it is they think a woman can do or can't do within the church, and then set that firmly in the context and the passages of the scripture.
1: There's a lot of debate amongst Muslims about how old Aisha was when Muhammad married her. He was around 50 years of age. She was right around 10 years of age or younger. Talk about what you have written in the Christian Research Journal with respect to a prophet who wrote a marriage contract with a young girl and then consummated his marriage when she was around 9 years old or 10 or 11. Again, there's a debate amongst Muslims on this. How can a girl be expected freely to choose marriage at the age of 10 or 11 or even younger than that?
2: That's a very important issue. And as you brought up, you know, Muslim scholars are debating this as well. This is not just something that Christians are using, you know, hey, look at that, Muslims, this is awful. This is something that Muslims themselves are trying to reconcile and are struggling with, because Muhammad was married to Aisha when he was in his 50s, and yet she was much younger, reported at about 6 years old. And where this comes from is Sahih Bukhari. Sahih Bukhari, one of the collections of hadith, in fact, a gold standard collection of hadith, reports the consummation of their marriage. Quote, the prophet wrote the marriage contract with her when she was 6 years old, and he consummated his marriage when she was 9 years old. That comes out of Sahih Bukhari. My issue with this is, how could a girl be expected to freely choose marriage at the age of six and then the consummation of marriage at the age of nine? She's not fully developed yet. And this leads into all sorts of problems psychologically, as well as there could be some physical issues. And I don't see how then a Muslim could turn this around and say, hey, you know what, Muhammad really improved the rights of women. So that's where I'm having a disconnect with the positive image campaigns.
1: Yeah, we'll talk about that a little more, Mary Jo. Here we have in America a politically correct culture in which we're supposed to say Christianity, Judaism, Islam, we should treat them all with respect. And that means not just tolerance when it comes to personal relationships. Obviously, we should have tolerance when it comes to personal relationships. But it also extends to tolerance when it comes to doctrinal issues, these kinds of issues with respect to women's rights, factual problems with the Quran. So the ethics and the faulty information that you find in the Quran, it has to be engaged so that we can use the deviations to communicate truth.
2: Oh, exactly. And that's, I do want to point that out, because with an article like this, it's so pointed, it can seem like what we're doing is we're just, you know, it could be labeled as hate language, or we're just speaking against Islam, and there go the Christians again. But really, this is out of a great respect for the Muslim people, because we want to get at what is actually written in their text. And we want to see, you know, does that match up with reality? Do we really think that girls should be married at six and then consummation of marriage is at nine? Because we're not dealing with just a story from the Quran. We're dealing with the prophet of Islam himself, and this is his actions that he demonstrated to the world, and as being okay, as being condoned by Allah himself. So I really think that out of respect, out of a great respect for the Muslim people, that we need to bring this issue up and it needs to be dealt with, specifically this one of young girls being married, which we know is not good for young girls physically, and how it can damage their reproductive systems to be having sex at such young ages.
1: And you have talked about this, obviously, from a physical standpoint and alluded to the spiritual implications as well. Elaborate on that just a little bit as we close this segment. The spiritual implications, everyone that does not know the genuine God who spoke in the universe, leapt into existence, the God who revealed himself in time and space through the person and work of Jesus Christ, cannot have a meaningful relationship with the creator of the universe. And that's what it's all about. God providing a way for humanity to be reconciled to him, not just for time, but for eternity.
2: Exactly. That's why it can't be stressed enough. And when you see the great difference, the sort of darkness that you see involved with, you know, consummating marriages at 9 with girls and then divorcing them before they're even in their mid-teens. And then you see the kind of freedom that Jesus Christ gives to women and how he puts them up so high, even to the point of being the first witnesses to the resurrection. We just can't pay attention to that enough, especially today when we get kind of caught up in our own culture and we get caught up with all of these things that just really don't amount to much. We really need to focus back on what's important, and that is the gift that Jesus Christ has given us through his resurrection, and how important that is, not just to men, but also to women. And boy, that's, Hank, you hit on it. We can't stress this enough.
1: And we are talking to Mary Jo Sharp. She, again, is the author of a very insightful article in the Christian Research Journal, Did Muhammad Believe in Women's Rights? Mary Jo, thank you so much for your contributions to the journal and to our broadcast today.
2: Thank you so much for having me on.
1: Thanks for tuning in. We'll see you next time with more of the show.
3: 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We're on the air because life and truth matter. The history of Islam is one of wanton carnage and horrific oppression, and it has been whitewashed beyond recognition by our politically correct elites. According to credible sources, 120 million Africans, 80 million Hindus, 60 million Christians, 10 million Buddhists have been slaughtered in the name of Islam. And that doesn't include the millions of Muslims killed by other Muslims. Islam is the only significant religious system in the history of the human race with a socio-political structure of laws that mandate violence against the infidel. Read Hank Hanegraaff's stunning book, Muslim, What You Need to Know About the World's Fastest Growing Religion. 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It's not just an apologetics issue, but the apologetics issue. Because as Hank Hanegraaff says, how you view your origins will ultimately determine how you live your life. 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
1: I need you to lay your hands on your neighbor's shoulder and tell him something good. 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

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One more time.

said, Bishop, I hear you, but I don't know how it's going to happen. It's going to be God. I wish I had some people of faith in the room tonight. 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Tell them again, it's going to be God. Everybody say, something good is trying to give you something to put in the heavens. It's about to take place. One more time.

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2: 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We heard from Marvin Sapp, and You Kept Me, and also Darwin Hobbs, and Be Glorified in the Sounds of William Murphy, and Something Good, Something God. Listen, want to say thank you so much for hanging out with us. Remember, we are reading our scripture on today as we continue to uplift, inspire, and encourage you. We're in Luke chapter 8, verse number 15. And we wanted to let you know, talking about that seed and planting. In the parable of the sower, Jesus teaches that the seed falling on good soil represent those who hear God's word, hold on to it, and produce fruit through perseverance. The important lesson is that spiritual growth takes time, but faithful growth produces lasting results. Do not become discouraged because you are not where you want to be. Continue praying, studying, and of course, loving one another, trusting his direction. Even when you cannot see the process, just know that God can be working in your heart. That's something you got to believe, that he is with you no matter what's going on in your life. Going to leave you with this thought on today, our reflection. What areas of your life needs more patience and trusting God? And are you allowing worry and discouragement to take root? Are you planting seeds of faith, hope, kindness, and obedience? Thank you so much for hanging out with us. Our girl, Tamaya J, is up next, and she's never missed.
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0: Welcome to Through the Bible, where Dr. J. Vernon McGee is going to take us to Exodus 32 and tell us about one powerful prayer of Moses and what it has to teach us about the proper response to sin in our own lives. So as you find your seat on the Bible bus, Greg and I have a couple of really special letters that came to us recently from Canada.
1: Yeah, we remember when these came through. These came through as handwritten letters. We got them scanned on an email, and I remember you and I both were so excited. So why don't you just jump in, and the story will reveal itself.
0: Yeah, the first letter is, "Dear Steve and Greg, this is my first year of listening. I love it so far. Me and my brother are listening together. I listen to it every day, and I have only missed 4 or 3.
1: I like that. Yeah. Maybe that's Canadian.
0: Yeah. Thank you for creating this ministry. I have memorized the song at the start. I write notes, and I read along with McGee. My Nana suggested we do this together, and we started on Good Friday 2026. My Nana and I talk about it. Thank you for working hard to make it happen. I am, and I guessed this about this age, I am 11 years old.
1: Wow.
0: Please send me the notes and outlines. Love, Molly."
1: Molly. And again, I wish you could see, you know, the power of a handwritten note from a young woman of 11 is something. But along with it came a handwritten note from Molly's Nana, her grandmother, named Gay. And she writes this along with Molly's note. "Dear Steve and Greg and all of you lovely people at TTB, I took my first trip on the Bible bus from 1996 to 2001. I was a Christian at the time with 2 young daughters, 6 and 4 years old. That was way back when you had to listen live on the radio. I never wanted to miss an episode, so if I knew I was going to miss one, I would rig my cassette recorder to a timer, and it would capture the episode on tape to listen later. I was super dedicated, hey?
0: Yay.
1: Fast forward to 2026. I now have 7 grandchildren, and one day when the eldest 2 were 11 and 13, the Holy Spirit laid on my heart to suggest we do it together. This is amazing, Steve. Our very first day of listening together just happened to be Friday, April 3rd. I was utterly gobsmacked. I had no idea that on this very day, the bus was starting another brand new journey.
0: Wow.
1: It was a wonderful Holy Spirit moment for all of us, but especially for me. 4 days later, April 7, 2026, I fell on some ice. We live in Canada where it can snow in April and broke my ankle in 4 places.
0: Ouch.
1: It was a very traumatic experience for me to have a 5-hour surgery followed by 12 weeks of non-walking life. Whenever I'm feeling low or scared, all I have to do is turn on the broadcast and listen to the familiar voices of Steve, Greg, and of course, Dr. McGee. They are such a huge comfort for me as I navigate these rough waters at the age of 66. The kids and I are keeping up, and they love to tease me if I am not up to date on my note-taking or listening. It has been such a gift to have this resource. Thank you all for what you do to make it happen for me, my grandkids, and so many others. See you in the air. P.S. Please send me the monthly newsletter and notes and outlines. I am signing up to be a regular donor."
0: Wow. Wow, Gay, that is such an encouragement. And I was tracking right along with you. I figured, I'm glad you gave your age. I'm a little behind you, but in terms of grandkids and all of that.
1: You got grandkids and everything. You haven't broken your ankle,
0: thank
1: God.
0: And I haven't broken it in 4 places, so thank you for experiencing that for me. Greg, why don't you pray for us as we begin?
1: Father, we have smiles on our faces and our hearts are warmed that you have given us the ability to bless so many people around the world just through our simple efforts of putting out these studies all over the world. And we know you're going to do more today and in English and all across the world. And we look forward to what fruit you will bear as a result of these studies. In Jesus' name, amen.
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2: Now, last time, friends, we looked at what certainly could be called one of the most precious sights in the Word of God, was to see this man Moses become an advocate and an intercessor on behalf of his people. And he certainly knew the way into the heart of God. He said to the Lord, when God told him, "Get down your people that you brought out of the land of Egypt, they've sinned." And Moses said, "I don't recall ever bringing any people out of the land of Egypt, because I don't have any, but you do, and they're your people, and you brought them out." And he gives God some good reasons. And I think that today, that in our prayer life, we ought to be a little more intelligent than we are and learn how to lay hold of our God. He knows our hearts, friends. That's the important thing. There's no use trying to say things with our lips to Him that we don't mean with our hearts. But we do need to learn to lay hold of the mighty arm of God. And I wish all of us knew that. Now, when Moses went down, you wouldn't think he'd ever prayed for these people, because I tell you, he was angry. He threw those commandments down, those tablets of stone. They were broken, and he was hot against the people and against his brother Aaron. And poor Aaron tried to cover up, and if he didn't camouflage and if he didn't attempt to evade, he tried to say he poured in the gold and a golden calf walked out. Now that, my friend, is an explanation. I'm sure Moses must have smiled at that one, and I know God did, and I'm sure that you and I can smile at that, because we've offered some ridiculous explanations like that for what we've done that's been wrong. And then we saw that it was a time of real sin, though, for the people. And then Moses moved in. It was extreme surgery. But friends, when you got a cancer, and I know from personal experience, you want to try to get rid of it. And if it means cutting away half your body, you want to get rid of it. Sin's an awful cancer, and God uses extreme surgery here. And there was the slaying of those that were guilty. And now I begin reading here at verse 26, actually. Then Moses stood in the gate of the camp and said, "Who is on the Lord's side? Let him come unto me." And all the sons of Levi gathered themselves together unto him. And he said unto them, "Thus saith the Lord God of Israel, put every man his sword by his side, and go in and out from gate to gate throughout the camp, and slay every man his brother, and every man his companion, every man his neighbor." Now that's serious, and it's extreme. Sure it is. But there's been awful sin. The way that liberalism got into the church, I have lived now quite a while. I can remember that when I came before a church court to be examined for the ministry, they had another boy there, another young fellow, and they asked him questions, and he was a graduate of a liberal seminary. I have never in my life seen anybody who knew as little theology and as little Bible as he did. And what he did know, he had all mixed up, and he was as liberal as they come. He didn't have any faith. He had no knowledge. He could never explain the great doctrines of the faith, although he didn't believe them. And the interesting thing is, back one man very impatiently said to him, "Well, if you don't believe it, at least you ought to know what you don't believe." But he couldn't define it. And then a dear old brother got up and he said, "You know, I knew this boy's father. His father was a great preacher of the past, and he was sound in the faith. And I know that this boy will one of these days come around and he'll be all right," and all that, you know, that jargon that they used back in those days. That old buddy-buddy brotherhood stuff, and they had a motion, and they accepted him. It wasn't unanimous, but they accepted him. And it made me sick at heart to be brought in at the same time with a fellow like that that didn't believe anything at all. Well, may I say to you, that's not the way Moses would have handled it, or he wouldn't have drawn a sword in our day and slain the boy. But he sure would have not accepted him. He would have given that boy a Bible and told him to go out and go to Bible school and learn a little Bible and then come back if he believed it and they'd examine him again. But no, it was all that fal-de-rol, and that's the way liberalism came into the organized denominations today and have taken over. You can't compromise with it, friends. It was Morley who said that compromise is immoral. And I think it is, especially in the church. Moses doesn't do a very good job of compromising. I tell you, there was extreme surgery used. And we are told here that those that were guilty were slain. And the children of Levi did according to the word of Moses. And there fell of the people that day about 3,000 men. That cleaned up the camp pretty well, by the way. They'd have been in idolatry, friends. They'd have been destroyed. out in the wilderness. Now, a great many people are apt to say, my, it was so terrible and brutal and all that. Well, let's look at it this way. Is it best to cut out the cancer here and save the person or save the nation? Think of the women and the children and the young men and the old men that were there that were not guilty. And had they permitted these men, who apparently are in charge now, they had taken over, what would have happened? Why, that entire nation would never have entered the promised land. They'd gone into idolatry now. They would have been absolutely destroyed as a nation. And that, of course, is what's happened in the church in many places. I've seen church after church, friends, lose its importance, its influence, and become practically nil because of the fact liberalism got in. We today are soft, and we're sentimental, and we're silly. Fact of the matter is we're stupid in the way that we are handling evil. And the reason that we are having lawlessness in this land is because that we have not only soft-hearted judges, but they're soft-headed judges. My friend, the law is to be enforced. Now will you notice, we move on to verse 30. It came to pass on the morrow that Moses said unto the people, ye've sinned a great sin, and now I will go up unto the Lord. Peradventure, I shall make an atonement for you. That is, an atonement was that which was made to cover up sin. That's the way it was handled before Christ came, and then it was removed. Now, verse 31 is actually another reason that Moses gives to God for him not destroying the people, but taking them up into the promised land. We saw three last time. Now, here is the fourth. And Moses returned unto the Lord and said, oh, this people have sinned, a great sin, and have made them gods of gold. What is that? Confession. If you want to get along with God, you will have to agree with him about sin. Sin is sin, and it must be confessed. And I don't care who it is, and these are God's people. And Moses goes up and said, we've sinned. This people have sinned. It's a great sin. They made gods of gold, and he spelled out the sin. And I think that's the thing we ought to do when we confess our sins. Spell it out before God. Now listen to Moses. Verse 32, yet now if thou wilt forgive their sin. I don't know what Moses was going to say after that, because now he changes his tack and listen to him. And if not, blot me, I pray thee, out of thy book which thou hast written. And Moses said, I take my place with the people. I identify myself with them. And if you intend to blot them out, blot me out. You remember, God told him, I can make good my covenant to Abraham, Isaac, and Jacob by just simply making a nation from you. Moses said, no, I identify myself with the people. If you don't intend to bring them into the land, then blot me out with them. Now notice, this is what moves the heart of God, that moves the hand of God. And the Lord said unto Moses, whosoever hath sinned against me, him will I blot out of my book. God deals individually and personally with sin. Verse 34, therefore now go, lead the people unto the place of which I have spoken unto thee. Behold, mine angel shall go before thee. Nevertheless, in the day when I visit, I will visit their sin upon them. Now God says, I'll deal with it personally. And I will take the people up, though. I'll take those up that have not sinned, and my angel will go with me. Now, the angel of the Lord in the Old Testament, we said, is the visible presence of Christ, the pre-incarnate Christ. The angel of the Lord always reveals the presence of deity, God appearing to man. Now, will you notice as we come now to chapter 33, and the Lord said unto Moses, depart and go up hence, thou and

this land unto a land flowing with milk and honey. For I will not go up in the midst of thee, for thou art a stiff-necked people, lest I consume thee in the way. Now, actually, to say God dwelt with them, or dwelt in the tabernacle, is not quite accurate, of course, to say that. God never has occupied a building. That is always a pagan, heathen notion. That's where he met with them. Or, let me turn that around, that's where they approached God in God's method. And that's actually what the tabernacle teaches, approach to God. And it all, as we've said, reveals Christ and the way that we approach God today. It's given to us in picture form. Now we're told here in verse 4, and when the people heard these evil tidings, they mourned, and no man did put on him his ornaments. And those ornaments were heathen, remember. For instance, the earrings that they wore. They brought those and made the golden calf. That was an evidence that they worshipped a certain god. It's very much like today, a person wears a little cross. However, it's become meaningless, but the purpose of it is to reveal that the person who's wearing it is a Christian. Now, verse 5, for the Lord had said unto Moses, say unto the children of Israel, ye are a stiff-necked people. Now, I said when God came down to redeem them, he didn't come down and redeem them because they were superior or they were better than others. God's very careful here, and he's repeated this now. This is the third time, and he says, ye are a stiff-necked people. I will come up into the midst of thee in a moment and consume thee. Therefore now put off thy ornaments from thee, that I may know what to do unto thee. In other words, take down your sign that you're a heathen and pagan, and take a stand for God. And I personally think that was the reason that water baptism was so all-important there in the early church. It was an evidence that they had left the old, and now they were taking a stand for the new. And I think that it should give that kind of a testimony today. And the children of Israel stripped themselves of their ornaments by the Mount Horeb. And Moses took the tabernacle and pitched it without the camp. Now, the tabernacle is being constructed. We'll have details of it given a little later, but apparently Moses set it up first without the camp. It came to pass that everyone which sought the Lord went out unto the tabernacle of the congregation which was without the camp. Now, this tabernacle here was a tent of meeting. The tabernacle is not constructed yet in all of its detail. It's just now a tent of meeting, and it's just the bare bones of it, I think, frankly, just nothing in the world but maybe that outer fence that went around it, or just a tent put up. That's what we have here. Now it came to pass when Moses went out under the tabernacle that all the people rose up and stood every man at his tent door and looked after Moses until he was gone into the tabernacle. And it came to pass, as Moses entered into the tabernacle, the cloudy pillar descended and stood at the door of the tabernacle, and the Lord talked with Moses. Now, we have something here that I hope that I can clarify. We have this question today, has anyone ever seen God? And the answer is, of course, no man hath seen God at any time. And yet, the Lord Jesus said, he that hath seen me hath seen the Father. Now, the Lord Jesus is the revelation of God because he is God. But he was veiled in human flesh, you see. Back here, it was the angel of the Lord. And though he was there and talked with him, talked with Moses, and the Lord spake unto Moses face to face, as a man speaketh unto his friend. Just like you and I would stand face to face and talk to each other. But Moses didn't see God, as we shall see. And he turned again into the camp, but his servant Joshua, the son of Nun, a young man, departed not out of the tabernacle. Now this is, I think, the third time that we've had this mention of Joshua. You see, he's the man God is preparing to succeed Moses. And I don't think anyone suspected this at this time. When we get to Joshua, we'll see he was probably the most unlikely person of all. Now we have Moses turning to God again. He was a great man of prayer. Verse 12, and Moses said unto the Lord, see thou sayest unto me,
bring

0: up this people, and thou hast not let me know whom thou wilt send with me. Yet thou hast said, I know thee by name, and thou hast also found grace in my sight. Now therefore I pray thee, if I have found grace in thy sight, show me now thy way, that I may know thee, that I may find grace in thy sight, and consider this nation as thy people. The thing that Moses wanted is the thing that Paul said, that I might know him and the power of his resurrection. It's the same thing Philip meant, show us the Father, and it sufficeth us. And I think every sincere, real child of God today has a desire to want to know God and to want to know Christ. Now, God answers him, verse 14, and he said, my presence shall go with thee, and I'll give thee rest. Now, you see, it's the presence of God. And he said unto him, if thy presence go not with me, carry us not up hence. Moses knew he couldn't make it on his own. For wherein shall it be known here that I and thy people have found grace in thy sight? Is it not in that thou goest with us? So shall we be separated, I and thy people, from all the people that are upon the face of the earth. That's important to notice. God made them a peculiar people for a very definite reason, as the church is to be a peculiar people today. And that means a people for God. That doesn't mean we're to be oddballs. Verse 17, and the Lord said unto Moses, I will do this thing also that thou hast spoken, for thou hast found grace in my sight, and I know thee by name. Now, Moses becomes very intimate, you see, with God. He said, I beseech thee, show me thy glory. He couldn't see God face to face, you see, actually. He said, I'll make all my goodness pass before thee, and I will proclaim the name of the Lord before thee, and I will be gracious to whom I will be gracious, and I'll show mercy in whom I will show mercy. And Paul uses that in Romans, you remember. God is sovereign, and I don't have time to go into that today. Verse 20, and he said, thou canst not see my face, for there shall no man see me and live. And you just well write that down, friend. You're not going to see God face to face, not today. And the Lord said, behold, there is a place by me, and thou shalt stand upon a rock. It shall come to pass, while my glory passeth by, that I will put thee in the cleft of the rock, and will cover thee with my hand while I pass by. And I will take away mine hand, and thou shalt see my back parts. That's been an unfortunate translation. What they would see, a representation of God. Because God is a spirit. They that worship him must worship him in spirit and in truth. But God says, but my face shall not be seen. That is only a representation of God. Now, the glory, the Shekinah glory was that. You remember the Lord Jesus said that when he came the second time, that would be the sign of the Son of Man in heaven. I think that sign is the Shekinah glory. I'm of the opinion that that's what it will be. But in that day, God's glory was revealed. Now, when Christ came, he took upon himself human flesh, and when he did, the glory was not there, you see. It was not there when he came. He took a very humble place, but he was God, you see. And therefore, that's the reason he could say, he that hath seen me hath seen the Father. Now, you and I today are not going to see God. We're going to see the Lord Jesus Christ, and he will be in human form, because that's what he took when he was down here, and he today is in a glorified body. And we shall be like him. This is the anticipation and the hope of the believers, those who are walking today by faith, friends. And that's the way Moses is going to walk. But now he says, your presence must go with us. And we need his presence today, friends, to face the problems of every day. This brings us to the end of chapter 33. We take up at chapter 34. And until then, may God richly bless you, my beloved.
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0: Let's Talk Entrepreneurship. 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Today, we're talking all things entrepreneurship with spirit-driven apparel owner, Alisa Graves. Spirit-driven allows the wearer to show on the outside the spirit that empowers them from the inside. Alisa, what advice can you offer women looking to start a business?
1: The biggest challenge, one, as an entrepreneur, period, for me, was to embrace the process. You are always in process, and it's not as short as you want it to be. What could happen is that you could give up, or you could get frustrated. And what I've learned is that at this point, my motto is, if at first you don't succeed, try. Because there's so many moments, and I can say this, there's so many moments where I really didn't know what I was doing. And I know that God gave me what I needed to do it. And if I didn't continue to try, as well as trust, those things would not have happened.
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And there was an old deacon there, had been going to that church for a mighty long time. And every Sunday morning, he would always beg that choir director to listen.

y'all might not believe it, but when you get old, won't folks do you like that? When you get old,

they get worried now. And they want them back that night, Sunday morning. And they know that the old man still wasn't sitting in the corner.

with anybody hurting from no man. Finally, a voice just came down from heaven with

time they recognized whose voice it was.